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1: 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I'm Jeff Stevens. You've got the All Request 80s show. If you requested Michael Jackson or Midnight Oil or Simply Red, stick around. 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
1: 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I'm Jeff Stevens. The first weekend of the month is always dedicated to your request. Last weekend was Labor Day, so this weekend we're doing your requests.
2: 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I'm from El Paso, Texas, and I would like to request Man in the Mirror by Michael Jackson. Thank you.
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1: 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And I would like to request Beds Are Burning by Midnight Oil.

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0: 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The first number one from Simply Red was Holding Back the Years in 1985. 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If You Don't Know Me By Now, Simply Red on the 80s Show.

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2: 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I want to request Sister Christian from Night Ranger.
1: 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Got you covered with Night Ranger. Here they are from 1984, Sister Christian on the 80s Show.

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2: 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I'd like to hear Jump by Van Halen, 1984. Thank you. From Vero Beach.
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2: 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Thank you.
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0: 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I'm Jeff Stevens. 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
1: 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Can you please play Journey by Don't Stop Believing? Thank you.
0: Yeah, Zara, I got you covered. Thank you so much for listening in Salt Lake City. All you have to do is open up the iHeartRadio app and look for the little red microphone. 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
1: 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I'm Jeff Stevens. 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
1: 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All of those artists came together in 1985 to record this amazing song. Quincy Jones, Lionel Richie, Michael Jackson, and all the other folks that put together this number one song that really changed the world. 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
1: It hit number one in May of 1985 and raised millions and millions of dollars for famine relief. 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I'm Jeff Stevens. 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
8: 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Oh, and I'll grab an almond croissant, too.
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1: 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Well, that's very cool. You're talking about, of course, the Poison video for Nothing But a Good Time. And here you go on the All Request 80s Show.

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1: 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Some other great songs on there, too, like This Time and Straight from the Heart and I'm Ready. Love, love that song from Bryan Adams. I'm Jeff Stevens. More of your requests are coming up as the All Request 80 show continues.
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0: 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I'm Jeff Stevens. It's wall-to-wall 80s, and I'm throwing in your request as well. Hello.
1: My name is Yolanda, and I'm in Rock Hill, South Carolina. I would love to hear some Toto Africa. Thanks.
0: You are welcome. Thank you for listening in South Carolina. And anywhere you're listening to the All Request 80s show, make your request. 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
2: 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Thank you.
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1: 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A little reminder that if you don't hear your request this weekend, make sure you come back the first weekend of October.
2: 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This is Eric from Overland, Missouri. And I would like to know if you would play Electric Blue by Ice House. Thank you very much. Love your show.
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1: 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I'm Jeff Stevens. 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
2: 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Thank you.
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1: 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All hosted by the guy who still has a skinny tie from 1984. Jeff Stevens. 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
3: 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This is Abby from Reading, Pennsylvania. 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
1: 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Well, you've got the 80s. Thank you so much for listening to the 80s show. And the first weekend of the month is always about your requests. Last weekend was Labor Day, so we're doing the request this weekend.
2: 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You rock.
1: 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This was actually the single after I Want to Know What Love Is. From 1985, it's Foreigner on the All Request 80s show.

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1: Completely underrated song by that band. That is Foreigner from 1985. What a good one. That was yesterday. I'm Jeff Stevens. More of your requests coming up on the All Request 80s weekend, including Michael Jackson on the way next.
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8: Next. 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
8: 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You?
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1: 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I'm Jeff Stevens. 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
2: 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I really like that song.
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12: Next. 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

0: Baton Rouge's 96.1 The River. Teresa Lucas here. So many memories flying in with these songs. You know, I'm thinking about games and toys from the 80s. Oh, man, there were so many. Hey, Julie, what's something from the 80s that you kept bugging your parents to get?
1: Well, there was the handheld Pac-Man game and the handheld, like, Centipede game, which was awesome.
0: Did you ever get either of them?
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0: Having a hard time focusing on work today. Hey, John, what's something that distracts you when you're supposed to be working?
2: I'm old school. I still play Candy Crush.
0: Oh, yeah. That's a good one. What level are you on?
2: I think I'm on level like 580 or something like that.
0: Oh, that is so addicting. I mean, you get through one level, no way you can stop right there, right?
2: That definitely wastes time at work.
0: Yeah. You know, I've actually caught some of my coworkers playing it, though, in the bathroom. 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
1: 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A gallon of milk was $2.00.

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1: 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It's a rare thing. I feel thankful.
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1: Hey, we have Jeannie on the phone. Jeannie's at home. You're working on your resume, huh?
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1: 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When you're

0: 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Hi, who's this?
1: My name's Melissa.
0: And what would you like to say?
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0: 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Thanks for being a part of our radio family. Have a great rest of your day.
1: Thank you. You too. 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
1: Teresa Lucas here, seeing my social feeds all just filled with people talking about fantasy football. 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
15: Next. 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

0: 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You could do the same thing, too. You should try it.
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0: 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We're getting closer and closer. 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

96.1 The River. We need to hear some Adam Levine and Maroon 5. What do you think? Here we go. You know, The Voice season 30 is going to premiere on September 21st. Ooh, it's right around my birthday.

0: 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Hey, Shannon, do you remember any school lunches back in the day?
1: 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That was my favorite.
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16: Next. 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
1: Here's a request from Stephanie. 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

0: 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How you doing? I'm Teresa Lucas. Who's this?
1: Raymond.
0: And what were you up to back in the 80s?
1: I was in high school in 84, and the rest, I don't remember.
0: Okay, that's fair. I'm sure I have some moments that will forever escape me, too. 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
13: Next. Hey, Alfie, what can I get for you?
14: 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How was your weekend?
13: Not bad, thanks. Mainly working here. You?
14: Me? Well, I was battling gods in the afterlife realm, and after lunch, I fought mercenaries. Ooh, could I get oat milk with that latte, please?

0: 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She's listening while working her shift at the airport. What's up, Robin?
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1: Goo Goo Dolls.
0: Kenny Chesney. Very
1: old. Lainey Wilson.
0: La Seraphim.
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7: Next. Hey, Alfie. 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
8: Hey, Nora. Just a nice latte, please. 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
7: Not bad, thanks. Mainly working here. You?
8: 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Well, I was battling gods in the afterlife realm, and after lunch, I fought mercenaries. Ooh, could I get oat milk with that latte, please?
7: Yeah, of course.
8: 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Oh, and I'll grab an almond croissant, too.
7: Wait, what? 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

0: Los Angeles, California, baby. Oh, we tried our best out there in the West.
1: Nice. Yes, indeed.
0: Nice, nice, man. Very good.
1: Mr. Henry Turner Jr.
0: Yes, yes.
1: Well, I'd like to welcome our AC 23 Plus listeners and viewers to another session. I'm Mike Osnault, Director of Arts and Education here at the Arts Council of Greater Baton Rouge. And today I have obviously a very special guest. You just heard it, Mr. Henry Turner Jr. Thanks again, Henry, for being here.
0: Oh, pleasure's mine, bro. All kinds of ways.
1: Well, let me do a proper introduction.
0: Yeah.
1: So, I mean, you've been an icon here in Baton Rouge in the music, the blues scene, the music scene. And I say Baton Rouge, I mean, you've gotten all over the place,
0: yeah,
1: but
0: it's
1: kind of started.
0: This is home. This is home, man.
1: Some accolades. So, you have your band, at Flavor.
0: Yes.
1: How long have you had that band?
0: That band probably go all the way back to, let's say, back to 1990, really, mm-hmm. really. We started up around 1990, but it's had a lot of versions, a lot of, you know.
1: And one thing about that band is it's, I mean, I say blues, but you incorporate a lot of styles into that band.
0: We tried. Yeah. It started, I mean, you know, my musical stuff started up when I was a kid. You know, I was kind of hanging out in the Eden Park area, and I was meeting a lot of blues musicians. That's all that was over there. Slim Harpo lived up the street from me.
1: Mm-hmm.
0: So, you know, I got a chance to hear all types of music. And, I mean, my first experiences musically was like, you know, that kind of stuff.
1: Yeah.
0: So it was blues. And then all of a sudden, blues wasn't cool anymore. So
1: when are we talking about? Like what time?
0: Well, like 1975, 1976, 77.
1: That's when disco was coming out.
0: Yeah, blues wasn't cool no more. So, you know, I started a top 40 band along with Ranchers Hall and Ricky Broomfield, Lamont Broomfield. We had a top 40 band called Crystal. Mm-hmm. We started doing that. So that was my main influence. That's where I played like all the fraternities around Louisiana. And debutante balls, and you know the whole nine, party.
1: Right.
0: When I was doing that band, Chris LeBlanc was probably around 8, 9 years old.
1: Yeah, well,
0: and his uncle's man ran sound for my band Crystal.
1: Oh,
0: and,
1: really?
0: We'd have Chris on the road with us. Sometimes he'd be hanging out with his dad and stuff, and they had a sound company. You know, mm-hmm. they played, but they had a sound company, and they did.
1: So
0: sound
1: he was hearing you play.
0: Yeah, he was side stage, Crystal Band. He and I laugh about it all the time because you mm-hmm. know, like he got so funk influenced, and you know all the stuff.
1: Yeah,
0: we played everything from the Go-Go's and the Cars to Earth, Wind & Fire, Commodores. You know, so it was we did top 40 so we could eat, mm-hmm. and did that till 1983, and. We tried with Crystal Band to turn into an original band, and we were touching on it before the interview earlier. Mm-hmm. Paul Adams,
1: wonderful musician,
0: was involved, and a few other people. And we tried to produce a record, and we came close, but John Luongo was fired from his post at the record company out in California, mm-hmm. and we had experimental budget. They'd given us money and everything. And when it was over, you know, we was trying to figure out, like, well, do we turn in the record? Do we keep, well, what do we do here? And they were like, we don't care. He doesn't work here anymore. I mean, it was that simple.
1: Right.
0: Yeah, and then we thought we had a good product. So do you know who Rick Darnell is?
1: I know that name, but.
0: Thrill is Gone.
1: Oh, yeah.
0: The Thrill is Gone.
1: Yeah.
0: So Rick Darnell and Paul Adams and a couple other people, actually, in 1982, I think it was 1982, 1983, they were working on a deal with Brunswick Records for us because Rick Darnell had friends in Brunswick Records out over in California. And they were working on a deal at the same time for Charlie Singleton, Stargasm.
1: Yeah.
0: Right? But Brunswick Records closed now. Closed before we could even get through the door.
1: Oh, okay.
0: So that was kind of like the end of our funk career.
1: Right.
0: You know, and all that. I remember when Cameo swooped up Charlie and Stargasm mm-hmm. into Cameo and merged it.
1: Yeah.
0: With WG West. Yeah. But, so, you know, I got a chance to have those influences musically. And I carried all that over all the way up until rap started taking control. Mm-hmm. And when rap started hitting really hard and live bands were getting less and less in Baton Rouge, mm-hmm. I turned reggae, right?
1: Okay.
0: And that was an interesting experience for me because Paul Adams was actually a person that discovered I had reggae inside of me. You know, and it was accidental. I was in a session with a guy named Stanley Winston Edwards. And he had a gospel group called Stanley Winston and his Soulful Sisters. Mm-hmm. And they were like a New Roads operation. But do you know names like Big John R., Hossman Allen?
1: Yeah.
0: Like WLAC Nashville. And all that. Mm-hmm. So Stanley had been produced by those guys. He first worked with Stan Lewis and Ebtide. Ebtide was a guy here, and I ended up working with him later. And Stan turned me on to that guy. These are record producers. And Stan Lewis introduced Stanley Winston to a wide world of producers. And he ended up being produced by John R., Big John R., which mm-hmm. is John Richburg, right?
1: Yeah.
0: And HSE Records, which is Hossman Allen and John Richburg together.
1: Yeah.
0: And so I was in, you know, kind of doing stuff with those guys at the same time with Stanley Winston, and got introduced to a whole different thing. And I was in there playing some cool music. One of the songs, if I can, I'll just do it.
1: Yeah.
0: So let's see if I can remember it. Let's see. So it was like, the song was like, hello,

0: long time. So that was the song. That was a Stanley Winston song, right? And I was in the studio, man, and for some reason, I mean, you hear how I'm kind of chopping it up. Mm-hmm. That's how I heard it. You know, this, you know, like, and they were like, "Hello, bright sunshine."
1: Those are kind of more sustained.
0: Yeah.
1: "Mighty
0: good." You know, that kind of stuff. And I was like, "Hello, bright sunshine." Like a Jimmy Cliff or something.
1: Well,
0: or whatever.
1: When you do that, you got the whole band in there.
0: Yeah. And then Paul Adams was like, you know, he was like, "Oh, let's stop. And so he stopped session and he said, hit the talkback button. He goes, "So Henry, these guys are playing like traditional gospel music. So you might want to like lay off the reggae." I had no idea what he was talking about. I had no clue what he was saying, because I didn't know what reggae was. I had never been introduced to reggae. You know, that's how I heard it.
1: Right.
0: That's just the way I heard it. So, so you know, we go start back a recording. So I changed it up, and I was just like, "Hello, mighty good." You know, just putting licks in.
1: Yeah.
0: Starting in stuff. He's like, Oh, that's more R&B. That's good.
1: Yeah.
0: And after the session was over, man, I was like, "So, man, what were you telling me on the talk back? You know, I said, because I'm not sure what." He's like, "When you was trying to do the reggae thing over the gospel thing," I was like, "Well, what exactly is reggae?"
1: Right.
0: He's like, "What?"
1: I was like, what do you mean you don't know?
0: I'm like 18, 19 years old. He's like, "What?" You know, I said, I don't know what you're talking about. He's like, "Okay, all right, it's cool." So 2 days later, man, we have another session with my band, Crystal. And I get to the studio, man, and Paul's like, "Come out of my office, man." I go down to his office, and he's like, "Look, man, this is an Eddie Grant record, and this is like who Jimmy Cliff and all these other guys. This is like a Peter Tosh and an Eddie Grant. You know, this is probably as radical reggae as you're gonna find. This guy's in the pop vein right now. Mm. You know, you know, out in the street, out in the nighttime, you know, all that kind of stuff." And then the other guy's like, you know, legalize it. I'm like, okay. All right, so I go home and I listen to all that.
1: Right.
0: I was like, that's what reggae is, you know. And so.
1: But you had never heard any of this before.
0: No, I didn't even know it was a genre. I didn't know that. You know, the Neville Brothers and a bunch of other people was playing a lot of reggae music.
1: Mm-hmm.
0: I had no clue. I mean, because I was 17, 18 years old, just been playing in my community and around and different stuff.
1: Right.
0: And our, you know, little band we was with, you know, Stanley Winston kind of found us playing in the garage. And he was just like, "Yeah, I'd love for you guys to play some stuff on a couple of my gospel demos. You know, I don't know if you make it onto the record, but, you know, play." So that led me to when Funk died. I remember the Daz Band was like the last funk band that I remember that kind of made it through the cracks.
1: Yeah.
0: And then after that, record companies I was around, it was like, we're not really doing that anymore. And it's like, wow, where do I go? What do I do?
1: Mm-hmm. Yeah.
0: I'm going to try this reggae music. You know, so we became a reggae band. And that was really interesting because it was like four of us in the States. It was us, the Elements, in in-state Louisiana, like the Elements, and there was a band out of Shreveport, Michael something, the Killer Bees.
1: Yeah.
0: They were originally from Shreveport, but they were down in Austin at that time. But they were from Shreveport. And then it was Kilimanjaro and a couple other bands in New Orleans, so like five or six of us out there.
1: And again, this would have been around what time?
0: This was probably more around, this was in the 90s. We get into the 90s now.
1: Yeah.
0: Like 90, 91 or whatever. Mm-hmm. And I'm starting my hand at reggae music. And when I first started reggae music, this was my interpretation. That was my interpretation of reggae music. "I just want my family to be happy, man." Right, I'm playing like that. And around the state, you know, we're having a good time and stuff. You know, the Elements are playing covers, we're playing originals and out of Baton Rouge and different stuff. And I got invited to this showcase at the Cutting Edge Music Conference. And it was from the guy from Sunsplash Reggae was going to be there. and the guy from the annual Bob Marley Festival tour was going to be there, right? So they wanted us to audition. They wanted all these the reggae bands in Louisiana to audition for these people. Mm-hmm. So see if we can get on their tour, right? So I'm there, man, and we had this guerrilla music marketing panel. And I'm on a panel with Funky Larry Jones. I don't know if you know who Funky Larry Jones is, but Funky Larry Jones was like, you ever heard of Help Me Records, Senator Jones?
1: Yeah, I've heard of
0: that. It was his little brother.
1: Okay. Right?
0: And he was a radio DJ. And he was like WYLD. He'd been around the country, you know, through radio. And I admired the guy. You know, I thought he was amazing because of his work.
1: Right.
0: And I didn't even know he was Senator Jones' brother. I just, Funky Larry Jones, that's all I ever knew, you know. And one day, he and I was having this in-depth conversation. I said, man, so how did you get into all this stuff, man? I said, because it's a lot of stuff, man. Heard you over in Houston. I heard you up around New York. Heard you here, heard you there. I said, when I'm touring, traveling, man, Funky Larry Jones, you know. And he said, oh, man, that was my brother, man. He was just hocking me all over the place. I'm like, hocking you? What are you talking about? He was like, oh, he had the record label, Help Me Records. I was like, oh, Senator Jones. He was like, yeah, he's my older brother. He said, so he'd make these promises. He'd go in and tell somebody, you break these 10 records for me, I promise you, I'm going to bring Funky Larry Jones up here and put him on the radio right here in this market. He said, so I was moving around, man, just following his lead. I was like, okay. But so he's in there. We're at a round table. And then there's a guy in there, Saron Cowles. He worked with Johnson & Johnson. Mm-hmm. He worked with Don Cornelius, a bunch of people like that. And then there was some other, like, you know, promoters, record promoters.
1: Yeah.
0: And they were talking about guerrilla marketing. At that time, you know, I worked for a couple record labels already, local. And so I had a good understanding of, you know, basic marketing, distribution, manufacturing, stuff like that. So they threw me on the panel. So I'm on the panel with these guys.
1: Right.
0: And the guy who's moderating the panel, he looks at me and he says, so Henry, if I gave you $10,000, you know, and I tell you, I want to be known in New Orleans, you know, and you got 6 weeks to do it, how would you do it? I said, well, man, I would go out, you know, and get like probably 3,000 posters. I would get probably 20,000 handbills. I said, and everywhere there's a a place where there's an event, a party, you know, I'd hit it and just put a flyer in everybody's hand. I'd put my posters on the poles, you know, people would know who you are within a matter of a couple of weeks, and then it would just be up to, you know, whether you want to use radio or TV to finish it off.
1: Mm-hmm.
0: And everybody just started clapping. Yeah. It was, I'm like, okay.
1: That's common sense.
0: What we do is, you know. Right. So a guy from Johnson, and Johnson, he said, well, you know, man, if somebody gave me $10,000 to market New Orleans, I would look at the top media groups in New Orleans and see who had their market shares. If it was WYLD, and if it was, you know, whatever the newspaper is here, I would look at, you know, any forms of advertisement. I would look at the little value packs that go out to the households.
1: Right.
0: You know, if I could buy that for a couple hundred dollars, buy that, I'd probably do it 3 or 4 times in 6 weeks if I could. You know, I just had to make sure I was inside of every household. I'd, you know, I'd go to TV, and I'd make sure that I did the late night stuff where, you know, party people up. You know, I put commercials on there. I cut 30, 60-second commercials, put the music in it, do the voiceovers and pump it out there that way. I'd go to radio and buy some ads there.
1: Right.
0: So I'd spend it. I just dumped the $10,000 into the market. You know, whatever. And everybody was kind of like, oh, that's an interesting concept. You know, like the overall thing, you know, whatever.
1: Right.
0: Other people had different ideas. And so, you know, after that panel was over, the guy from Cutting Edge Music Conference comes over because I knew him and everything. We're friends, Eric Cager. And he was like, so we're going to go to lunch, man. And come back, I'm going to introduce you to this guy from the annual Bob Marley Festival tour because he's here. He said, oh, some bad news. The guy from Sunset Reggae had a heart attack yesterday. He died. He's not coming. I was like, okay. So it's only this guy. You know, he's like, yeah. So we get back, man, and we're walking out of the room where the panel was and stuff, and I'm talking to Eric. And the rest of the panelists come walking out. He said, oh, I can actually introduce you to the guy now. This guy right here, Saron Kiles. So, you know, I'm on a panel with the guy already. I didn't know it. So the guy looks at me and goes, yeah, man, you know, I love your concept. I love the way you think, man. And, you know, he said, man, I think you could fit into the Bob Marley Festival, too. He said, I don't care what you sound like. I really don't. I mean, you know, I'm like, whoa.
2: He's like, he was sold already.
0: Come work with us for marketing. I'm like, right. Oh, no. So we laughed about it. But they came to our showcase at night. And I was, you know, doing this, little reggae stuff. You know, and so he was like, yeah, I think we're going to work with you, man. So he put us down as like Louisiana soul blues reggae. So he put us on the tour, you know, and nobody else was doing that thing, you know, right. that kind of feel because, you know, and I didn't even know I was doing that feel. I just thought I was doing reggae or whatever, you know, but, you know, so we fit into that slot.
2: Mm-hmm.
0: And it was interesting because we got a lot of interesting things, you know, coming from that. But then when I got into reggae and I got on the tour, you know, the whole diaspora, people from all over the world on that tour.
2: Yeah, I imagine you're meeting everybody, right?
0: You got two stages, 10 bands a day on each stage. Stage starts at noon and go to 10 o'clock at night. And at the end of the night, all the bands from both stages are on one stage together. And they're doing a grand finale.
2: Yeah.
0: You know, and they would pick a song, like a Bob Marley song, because it was a Bob Marley Festival tour. So, like one year, the theme was jamming. You know, and everybody learned the song jamming. You know, we play jamming together.
2: Right.
0: And it was so interesting, man. I remember my awakening to reggae music. You know, I had two experiences. I met this one guy that was a Juno Award winner from Canada, Errol Blackwood. And he used to come and just kind of sit side stage when we were performing and just watch us, you know. It would be like, why is he watching us? You know? So one day he came over to me and he says, if you teach me some blues and thing, I'll show you some roots reggae. And I said, he said, you know, like what most of the people sound like here? I'll show you how to do that. I said, really? I said, yeah, he's like, but you show me the thing. I mean, I saw you doing the thing. You show me the thing. I said, okay. So we start trading these licks out. And I'm showing like the major 7, minor 7, you know, exchanges and stuff. And, you know, he says, so look, man, he says, you know how you, when you're playing, I'm watching you do the 1-2 thing where you're going. Yeah, he said, if you take that and you take all the 7 stuff out and just make them, you know, majors and minors.
2: Right.
0: He says, it's going to give it a darker sound. He said, and with reggae music, it's about, you know, the tonal quality, but it's about the way you strike the chord and what you do with it.
2: Mm-hmm.
0: And he said, then the rhythm. He said, there's 2 rhythms in reggae music. 1, skank.
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11: Next. Hey, Alfie. What can I get for you?
12: Hey, Nora. Just a nice latte, please. How was your weekend?
11: Not bad, thanks. Mainly working here. You?
12: Me? Well, I was battling gods in the afterlife realm, and after lunch, I fought mercenaries. Ooh, could I get oat milk with that latte, please?
11: Yeah, of course.
12: And then Sunday was mostly fighting supervillains. So a pretty chill weekend. Oh, and I'll grab an almond croissant, too.
11: Wait, what? That didn't actually happen, right?
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4: 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Here's Manny Munoz.
19: I am Manny Munoz. Thank you for tuning in to iHeartRadio's Communities. It is our weekly public affairs show where we try to bring you conversations that'll help you better understand important issues or maybe just some interesting topics. Either way, I do hope you'll stick around for the next half hour. And if you have any comments, questions, or suggestions, please feel free to reach out on Instagram. My handle is at IOD Manny. That's at IOD MANNY. Now, let's get on with the show. For more than 2 decades, Wounded Warrior Project has helped veterans deal with the wounds of war. Increasingly, the toughest wounds are the ones that we can't see. Let's talk about all of it as we're joined by Walt Pyatt. He's Chief Executive Officer of Wounded Warrior Project. The website, by the way, is woundedwarriorproject.org. Walt, I appreciate the time. Thanks for joining us.
20: Yeah, thanks so much for having me and to talk about such an important topic, Manny.
19: I want to get into those wounds from war that we can outwardly see and those that we can't outwardly see in a moment. But let's start off from the beginning. For somebody who knows the name Wounded Warrior Project but doesn't really know what you do or what the organization is, tell me about your start and what you do.
20: Yeah, well, we started 23 years ago, you know, when a wounded warrior himself saw casualties coming back from Iraq and Afghanistan and knew what it was like to wake up in a hospital bed all alone, you know, in an embarrassing hospital gown on, away from your team. 1 minute you're a Marine or a U.S. soldier fighting, next minute, you know, you're in a hospital and you have to accept the end of the life you thought you were going to have and embrace a life you didn't think was possible. And we started with just delivering backpacks with items that they would need, comfort items, you know, sweatshirt, shorts, you know, a music player. But we also made a promise to be there no matter what. And 23 years into this, we have been there no matter what. We have grown into 18 life-saving, life-changing programs to help rebuild lives that have impacted, that have been impacted by war and military service. So for us, it's about keeping the promise, helping every warrior truly come home, not just back, but home, mind, body, and soul.
19: There's a lot of great veterans organizations out there. What does Wounded Warrior Project do differently?
20: Well, I think there are a lot of great ones out there, and we try very hard to make sure we don't compete with one another, that we provide the best services that some of these organizations provide, because everyone cares about trying to help our nation's veterans. What we, I think, do differently is we listen to the need of the warrior, the evolving need of the warrior, whether they were wounded, you know, 20 years ago and now facing complications as they get older. But we listen to the warrior and their families, and then we find drill to fill that void and then try to build, you know, lasting legislation or sustainment to help our nation care for our veterans in the ways we probably didn't see coming. But we help find the current need of warriors and their families.
19: Right. You mentioned initially it was just providing them backpacks, basic comfort items. So you know, to welcome them back into like kind of civilian life, how is the mission different today than what you started 23 years ago?
20: Well, I was still in the Army, you know, back then. And so I saw the impact that war had on young men and women asked to fight it. And it's terrible. And war is the worst of humanity, but it's also necessary because we're not going to give up our freedoms in this great country. But we can't as a nation ever let the strategic purpose of war mask the toll it takes on the young men and women asked to fight it. We have been there to truly understand not just the physical injuries, but also the mental injuries, and to help every warrior deal with that. I think too often, you know, when I served early on after 9/11 and deployed many times, you know, if you weren't bleeding, you weren't injured, you weren't wounded. And we now know that traumatic brain injuries, post-traumatic stress disorder, all those things happen to folks. And it can even happen to warriors that haven't deployed to combat just from the impact of training with some of our weapon systems. So we learned so much about the stress and complexities of war, what it does to the human beings, and how we can then help them through the mental struggles that certainly follow a military service and combat deployment.
19: Yeah, I think your latest survey found that 77% of vets report having PTSD. More than a quarter, sadly, had suicidal thoughts in the last year. Is that where you really see the big difference in this day and age, from, you know, losing a limb maybe or something like that, something you could outwardly see, to the struggles that our vets are dealing with within themselves?
20: Yes, because it should not be harder to come home from war than it is to go, but it is. And I think we think as a nation, just because the warriors are back and they're safe and they're in this beautiful country they help defend, we forget that many struggle to live for the nation they help defend. They gladly fight for it. They'll put their lives on the line, but they struggle living for it. And that's what we really help focus on, just knowing that over this, you know, this long war in Iraq and Afghanistan, you know, we learned so much. And now we know it's possible to help warriors find their way home. If you think of the World War II generation, you know, they saved the world and they came back and we gave them ticker tape parades. We helped them get a job. We helped them get a house. We helped them go to college if they wanted to. We're talking millions of young men and women. But yet, you know, Dad never talked about the war for 60 years.
19: Yeah.
20: Or Uncle Joe never talked about the war. And I think we're all familiar with that. And, you know, that's coming back. That's not coming home. And I think this generation, you know, the generation has been fighting since post 9/11. We owe them that. We know what coming home looks like. We know that it's possible to find your road home. But as many warriors who've been badly injured, have lost limbs, have lost legs, they would say losing the leg was the easy part.
19: Yeah.
20: Dealing with all the other things in my mind was so hard. You know, am I going to have a life worth living? Am I going to be a whole person? Is somebody going to love me? You know, all the things that happen when you're young and you know, you have to accept, like I said, the end of the life you thought you're going to have as a young person, and then embrace a life I didn't think was possible. What we do at Wounded Warrior Project is help you find that new path in life, that path of hope and renewed purpose, because every warrior who defends this country deserves that.
19: Speaking with Walt Pyatt, CEO of Wounded Warrior Project, the website woundedwarriorproject.org. I speak to so many veterans, groups, talking about how difficult it is just for vets to come, you know, to incorporate themselves back into civilian life. You throw in the battle scars, those that are visual and those that are not visual. It makes it doubly difficult for them, doesn't it?
20: It does. And so many warriors, I mean, they're consistent about two things, really. They won't ask for help and they won't take help. But once you get past that barrier, it's a healing journey. And we're able to do that simply by connecting. Once a warrior feels appreciated and connected and they're not alone, that this what they're feeling is normal and other people are feeling it, other people have gone through it and have come out stronger for it, they start to realize that I'm not different. I'm not, this isn't just me, that there is help out there, that the things that I'm feeling and the trauma that I've seen that has impacted me, it's what I had to do as a warrior to defend this country. It's not who I am inside. That person is still there. And getting through that is difficult, but our programs, like helping them transition out of military service, helping them with their VA disability, we're very good at that. Helping them with financial management classes, job placement, all those little things help build that complete person. And then we start to get you in other programs that get you outside, get you moving, get you connected with other warriors. And we learn so much that the power of movement, what it does to the mind, not just the body, but helping your mind, you know, really come back and adjust and be part of the great society you help defend.
19: I know it's been a long time since we've had really genuinely new treatment options for PTSD. You think we're finally at the verge where not only we're making progress, but there's a commitment from our government to put time and effort into finding better treatments?
20: Yes, I do. This past year, I mean, just a couple of years ago, we saw the FDA vote down psychedelic-assisted therapy and alternative medications. And now we have very broad bipartisan support to pursue

0: find a new path in life of hope and renewed purpose to connect. And you think they're okay, but something just isn't right. Even when they're with family, they feel alone. And that's not the isolation of not having people around you. It's a mental isolation trying to deal with the trauma that you experienced in your military service. And connection is so powerful because the suicide rate of veterans today is way too high.
1: Yeah.
0: I mean, the numbers vary between 17 a day, 22 a day. But at Wounded Warrior Project, we're committed. We laid out a bold goal of ending veteran suicide. And so many people tell me that that's just not possible. But I just say, well, if we're not comfortable with 22, are we comfortable with 15? Are we comfortable with 10 a day, 2 a day? I'm not comfortable with that. I think it should be zero. And I think for all these men and women been for their country, that should not be a future for them. They should have a bright future to live in the society. You know, they help keep peaceful.
1: Last thing for you. You served. What do you understand about these veterans coming home today that you might have not understood when you were serving with them or commanding them?
0: Well, I served for 42 years, and I have so much respect. I know what they're going through. I went through it myself, and perhaps I didn't see it in myself when I was going through it. But I was fortunate. I had still have a beautiful wife and family that loved me, and they treated me like Walt and father and dad, and never the rank I wore. I was always me to them, which was very helpful to me. I know what these warriors are going through, and I know also that it's possible to find peace.
1: WoundedWarriorProject.org, WoundedWarriorProject.org. 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And if you just want to show how much you appreciate the men and women who have defended our freedom, WoundedWarriorProject.org. Walt Pyatt, CEO of the Wounded Warrior Project, thank you for the time, for the information, and for your service to our nation. Be well.
0: Thank you, Manny. You're worth it. And keep the promise.
1: 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I am Manny Munoz. If you have any thoughts, comments, or questions, please feel free to reach out to me on Instagram. My handle is at IODManny. That's at IODManny. We all have bad days, stressful weeks, but how do you know when those feelings have crossed the line into something that may require help? More than 54 million American adults experienced some form of mental illness last year, and millions more are struggling with stress or loneliness and anxiety. Let's talk about it as we bring in Dr. Christine Crawford, a psychiatrist and the new chief medical officer at the National Alliance on Mental Illness. Their website is NAMI.org. NAMI.org. Dr. Crawford, I appreciate the time. Thanks for joining us.
2: Thanks so much for having me.
1: We hear almost every day that Americans are facing a mental health crisis. From what you're seeing now at the Institute, what concerns you the most?
2: Really, the biggest concern that I have is around access. I appreciate the fact that there's been growing awareness of mental health conditions, growing awareness about mental health symptoms, and people now know and appreciate the fact that these are treatable conditions. However, when someone finally gets to a stage in which they feel like they should get help or there's some symptoms that are getting in the way of their daily living, they're ready to get help, but then they're not able to find that help because of long wait lists or because of insurance-related issues. Those are the things that really concern me, because what ends up happening is that people delay getting the treatment and they end up with worse symptoms. Mm. And those symptoms can make it such that they develop a mental health crisis. And unfortunately, we need to seek care in an emergency room or in a hospital. But if they received that care earlier while they were in a community, they wouldn't need to be in the hospital. They would be able to be at home, at school, to live their lives. So access to care is the thing I worry the most about.
1: And how does NAMI help with that?
2: So NAMI is helpful with that because part of our organization really focuses on the advocacy part of ensuring that people who are living with mental health conditions have what they need in place in order to live productive lives.

0: thrive. And so part of the advocacy work is really working with some of our folks in Congress and Senate, as well as, you know, state policymakers, and really trying to open up their eyes to the concerns around access, the concerns around insurance, the concerns around not having robust mental health supports in certain communities. So that's how we're trying to address this issue, is from a policy and advocacy standpoint. Mm-hmm. But also, we're a very large community. We have 650 affiliates throughout the country. So we're a very large community that with our collective voice, we can, you know, shout it out at the mountaintops how right. important it is for people with mental health conditions to get the help and support that they need. So they are knocking on doors, they're making phone calls, they're sending emails to folks in leadership in their state and at the federal level. So hopefully over time, change will actually happen.
1: Yeah, and there seems to be some good news just going through some of the numbers. One of the biggest concerns in terms of mental health in our country over the last few years have been young people, teenagers, because of social media, numbers of depression, suicidal thoughts, and everything. We had seen increasing. Those numbers apparently have come down a little bit over the last few years. So I guess that's one example of some good news.
0: That's right. And the young people really reflect the fact that there's been so much change over the years in the way in which we talk about mental health. The stigma around mental health, I'm encouraged by the fact that it's no longer serving as such a significant barrier for a lot of people. But the fact that young people now are empowered with the tools mm-hmm. and the language to be able to talk about their emotional experiences, the fact that they feel comfortable talking to the adults in their lives about whether or not they're struggling. And they now know, too, that it's okay to not be okay and to be open and vulnerable about their emotional experiences rather than carrying those things alone. So I do think that us as adults have a lot to learn from this younger generation yeah. who are really doing an excellent job advocating for themselves and their mental health needs. So encouraged by some of the stats that we're seeing in which some of these rates have declined. However, when it comes to suicide, it's still a significant area of concern for me, especially as it relates to young kids. Mm-hmm. So thinking about elementary school and middle school kids, there's some concerning stats as it relates to that young age group.
1: We're speaking with Dr. Christine Crawford, Chief Medical Officer at the National Alliance on Mental Illness. Their website is NAMI.org, NAMI.org. Let's go back to something that I mentioned in the open. We all have bad days. We all have stressful weeks. We all, you know, sometimes get anxious or sad. What's the difference between, you know, just dealing with life or money, work, you know, family, whatever, and something that should make us think maybe I should go get some help?
0: Yes. So having ups and downs in your everyday life, experiencing sadness, periods of anxiety, that's all part of the human experience. And as humans, we all have a whole set of emotions that we go through from time to time. But the thing when we are experiencing money issues or a disappointing event at work, we'll feel bad about it, but we're still able to sleep. Mm. We're still able to eat breakfast. We're still able to shower and maintain our relationships. Things turn into a mental health concerns when the stress related to what you're going through interferes with your ability to function, to do the things that you would typically do in daily life. So if you're experiencing periods of sadness that are going on for weeks on end, and you're not sleeping, you're not taking care of your kids, you're not taking care of your physical well-being, then that's more than just stress. So I tell people to just take a step back and look at whether or not there's been an overall change in your daily functioning. Mm-hmm. If there is a change in your daily functioning and you're experiencing emotional distress for most days rather than not, then that is a clear sign that you should seek some help.
1: Is it different for an adult than for, say, a teenager who's, you know, life, their bodies, their minds are going through so many changes and they're prone to have these these maybe wild emotional changes, wild emotional swings?
0: Yeah, I mean, thinking about young people, their brains are still developing in key areas that help with regulating your emotions, that help you assess a certain situation and think clearly and slowly through the situation and use more rational thinking. Kids are a little bit more impulsive because some of these areas of the brain aren't fully developed yet. Their emotional regulation centers aren't developed. But more importantly, these are young people who have only been on Earth for a few years. So they don't have the years of experiences that we do to know that this negative interaction with a friend isn't the end of the world, because you've gone through a number of negative interactions with friends over the course of your lifetime, and you've been able to come out on the other side. Kids don't know that because they're facing these challenges for the very first time with a brain that is not fully developed, and they have a toolbox that isn't full of social emotional tools that one collects over the course of time. So we need to appreciate that the fact that kids are doing the best that they can with the brains that they have in the tools that they possess in their toolbox. It's up to us as adults to understand that they need a little bit of support and scaffolding because their brain isn't really able to do all of that for them.
1: Sure.
0: But we have to be intentional about teaching them the tools and skills to navigate difficult times during their lives.
1: A couple more minutes here with Dr. Christine Crawford. She's a psychiatrist and the new chief medical officer at NAMI, the National Alliance on Mental Health. Their website is NAMI.org. At what point does stress itself, or how about chronic stress, become dangerous for our mental and even our physical health?
0: Yeah, the thing about stress is it's called stress because it weighs heavily on your mind and it takes a toll on your body. And carrying stress day out and day out, day in and day out, it can weigh you down and wear you out. So it can wear you out mentally such that you experience burnout. It's hard for you to get up, to do what you need to do. You feel exhausted. You feel overwhelmed. And then physically, you're feeling tired. You might have issues with your appetite. You're not sleeping well. But also with stress, our bodies release certain hormones and certain chemicals throughout our body when we're stressed that can make it such that we experience high blood pressure, our heart rate could go fast, our immune system isn't as strong as it would typically be if you weren't under a lot of stress. So experiencing stress and not having a way to deal with the stress can cause a lot of wear and tear on your body and on your mind. And that's why doing things like exercise and deep breathing is so important, because it actually on your body in terms of not being in that fight or flight state of mind when you're just stressed and anxious and your body is pumping all of those hormones throughout. But if you're doing deep breathing, if you're exercising, you're activating a different system and response in your body that actually makes you feel more relaxed, more calmed down. It slows your heart rate. It lowers your blood pressure. So all of these things have been studied in terms of exercise, walking, deep breathing. They're actually meaningful because they have a physiological impact when you're experiencing stress. So all of these things are important. It's not just woo-woo-woo science. It's very serious stuff.
1: Finally, I wanted to ask you about a 988 and what an incredible impact that has had over the last few years in just being a resource for someone who might have some mental health issues to reach out and speak to someone.
0: Yes, so 988 is a three-digit number that's available to everyone across the country. So from any phone, you can dial 988 if you are experiencing a mental health crisis, whether that be thoughts about hurting yourself or challenges managing your emotions or concerns around substance use. And the same is true if you have a loved one and you're concerned about their behavior, their mood, their well-being, you can call 988 and speak to a trained mental health professional who can help guide you through what sort of resources would make the most sense for that particular situation, community-based resources, but also if it seems like there's more of an acute safety concern, they can connect you to the appropriate emergency response personnel who can support you out in the community if you are experiencing a mental health crisis. So I highly recommend that people remember this life-saving number as opposed to calling 911, which kind of puts you in the general pool of just health-related problems.
1: Right.
0: 988 is more focused and specific to a mental health concern.
1: 988 is the number to remember, and the website to remember is NAMI.org. NAMI.org. We've been speaking with Dr. Christine Crawford, Chief Medical Officer of the National Alliance on Mental Illness. Sincerely appreciate the time and the information. Thanks so much. Be well.
0: Thank you so much. Thanks for having me.
1: I am Manny Munoz. I appreciate you listening to iHeartRadio's Communities this week. As always, if you have any questions, comments, or suggestions, reach out to me on Instagram. My handle is at IODManny. That's at IODManny. And that'll do it for another edition of iHeartRadio's Communities. I'm Manny Munoz. Until next time.
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the best variety of the 80s, 90s, and today, 96.1 The River. I'm Heather. So does the spider living in your house, and yes, we all have them, is this their ode to you? Is this the song they would dedicate to you? We're going to talk more about this coming up.

0: Baton Rouge's 96.1 The River. Heather here. So fall is when spiders come into your house looking for warmth, right? That's the story we were always told. Well, it's actually not true. Turns out most house spiders never lived outside ever. They've always been your roommate. And if you put it outside, it's probably not going to survive. So nobody wants a pet spider wandering around the living room. But if it's in the attic, basement, garage, maybe just let them be. They're likely doing pest control service for free. They eat flies, mosquitoes, moths. As long as it's not a dangerous spider. If it's a dangerous spider, get rid of it. If it's a harmless one, I don't know, name it. Make it your new pet.
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96.1 The River, the best variety of the 80s, 90s, and today. And Kelly Clarkson's talk show may be over, but we don't have to wait too long to see her on our TV. She is coming back for season 30 of The Voice, premiering this month. 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

96.1 The River. I'm Heather. I cannot wait to tell you this wild, wacky news story that happened this week. It involves the ocean. It involves aliens. I'll tell you more coming up next.

0: 106.1 The River. Heather here with you, and news you may have missed this week. Well, rumor has it they found an alien base in the ocean. So a self-described UFO researcher, his name's Scott, he is claiming he found an alien base on the ocean floor near Australia. He said it's clean, looks well taken care of, and he says this is a fact. Now, for me, I'm going to need sonar surveys, maybe some photographs, maybe some physical evidence. I have a lot of questions.
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0: Benson Boone.
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0: Sierra.
1: Goo Goo Dolls.
0: Kenny Chesney. Very
1: old. Lainey Wilson.
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0: Muse.
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7: Next. 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
7: 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Mainly working here. 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
8: 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Ooh, and I'll grab an almond croissant, too.
7: Wait, what? 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
1: I heard a phrase yesterday, and it's been stuck in my brain ever since I heard it, and I want to share this story.
0: What's that?
1: A friend of mine said, "I'm a cookie person." And I was like, "Oh, yeah. There are people who are cookie people. Like, Sam, you're a pizza person."
2: Oh, I right? Get you. Yeah.
1: Pizza, the thought of it, the word, if people bring it, you light up.
2: Yes, different styles,
1: so
2: everything.
1: I went to see a friend of mine at work, and I stopped by, and she walked up, and she said, "Would you like a cookie? I have a cookie tote." And I was like, what?
0: A cookie tote?
1: And I thought, maybe you told us about this in Food Dude once, Sam. McDonald's sells something called the cookie tote.
2: No, I didn't.
1: And I think they're doing this because of other companies like Crumble coming into play and Insomnia Cookies. Like, you know, or walking into a bakery and getting a really fat, soft, warm cookie is a thing. McDonald's has something on their menu called the cookie tote. I don't know if you have to order it on the app. I didn't go that far to ask those questions. But
0: well, I have to be able to find it first. I've never heard of it.
1: She said, would you like a warm chocolate chip cookie? And when I tell you, it was so hard to say no, but I'm trying to watch what I eat right now. And so I said, I had not had lunch. I was like, I better not. They're warm. There are 13 cookies in it. And it's $7 or something like that. And you order it ahead of time, like, and you roll in and they give it to you. Supposedly they're
2: so
1: baked fresh.
2: Fancy tote?
1: It looks like a longer Happy Meal box. And I was like, this is so funny.
0: So have you verified this?
1: What do you mean? I saw it.
0: How many McDonald's do it?
1: I don't know about that. Maybe the food dude can dig into it for us.
0: Yeah.
1: I'm not saying it's a secret menu item, but I didn't know about it.
2: Yeah, me either.
1: She said that it was her first day experiencing it. She was just having one of those days where she needed some sugars and carb love. And so she was walking around handing out cookies to everybody in the office. And she was like, I'm about to have another one. I'm thinking this would be awesome for kids after school. Something like that. But it is in a world where you can run and pick up warm cookies at all kinds of places. Mm-hmm. You know, a lot of people are doing
0: most coffee shops.
1: I know. Anyway, it was just so funny. And she's a cookie person. Anyway, and when I was leaving, I was like, I don't know how I resisted that. But if you're a cookie person, there's usually one kind of cookie that you love. Maybe you perfect baking. Last year, around Christmas time, did you or did you not introduce to us, Sam, a lemon ricotta cookie?
2: Did I?
1: Yes.
2: Yeah. Oh.
1: And I'm hopeful that you'll introduce it to us again this year.
2: Okay.
1: That recipe I double checked is at murphysamandjody.com. If you too are a cookie person.
2: You want me to bring 13 of them in a tote?
1: Yes.
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0: said that.
1: Wow.
2: It didn't clarify whether it was one or two. It okay. just said relieving.
0: It's
2: going
0: to say that every day. Poor Lucy. She's on camera doing her business.
2: Yeah.
1: I'm glad that you've upgraded, Sam, because, yeah, that's it's not a perfect technology. Here's mine. This is the home brief from yesterday. Throughout the day, there was consistent traffic on the street, including various SUVs, sedans, and delivery vehicles. In the morning, Murphy was seen moving across the driveway while a person was observed working in the studio and walking on the deck. Pets were active, with dogs moving across the deck and into the yard. In the evening, Murphy spent significant time working at the computer in the studio.
0: And we are under...
2: You get a daily update. Yeah.
0: We're under surveillance.
1: And then later, Murphy was seen outside moving a trash bin into the street.
0: Oh, yay. Thanks, Murph.

0: 96.1, The River. Good morning. It's Murphy, Sam, and Jody.
1: Today's morning pick-me-up is for single people. Those who are in single life, whether you embrace it and you wanted it and you fought for it, or it happened to you and you're finding your way.
0: There you go, Sam.
2: Yeah. What's the pick-me-up?
1: The pick-me-up is that more and more single people today see it as an unbelievable opportunity for personal growth. And more single people report being

0: happy single than they ever have in the history of mankind.
1: Really?
0: Yeah. Huh. And I find that in just talking to my single friends. You told us a month or so ago that you are comfortable right now.
1: Oh, yeah. I'm definitely comfortable. It took me a long time to get here.
0: Yeah.
1: Yeah.
0: Why do you think that is? Was it a stigma?
1: Why did it take me a long time or why am I happy?
0: Both.
1: Oh, well, I had to figure my life out. That's why it took a long time.
0: Yeah.
1: And why am I happy? I don't know. I'm just more comfortable this way.
0: Okay. Good. I guess you don't have a why.
1: It's not just the cliches of, well, I don't have to ask anybody for their opinion or, you know, it's all on me. I don't know. Maybe it's because I've done it for like 10 years and now that's just life.
0: And they're studying single people and they found you have greater life satisfaction. You don't have so much anxiety about being single as you used to. I can tell you, I don't know about you guys, but I grew up in a family where as soon as somebody was single, my grandmother was trying to set them up with somebody from the church, like because it was almost seen as, well, this can't be right. And I think that's
2: a generational thing.
0: Yeah.
2: I was going to say, to me, what you're talking about in this pick me up is because times have changed and the world embraces it now.
0: Mm-hmm.
2: I mean, it's really weird. There was a time where if you saw somebody older sitting by themselves at a table in a restaurant, you felt sorry for them. And it's like, you don't know what's going on there. There's nothing to feel sorry for.
0: That might be bliss.
2: It could be.
1: Yes, it is.
0: Two of my single friends, not Sam, both of them are still single at this moment. One of them, when she was newly divorced, single, she called me one night and she says, guess what I'm doing? I said, what? She goes, whatever I want.
2: Yeah, that's
0: and then
2: funny.
0: The other one, she said recently to me that I'm happy single. So somebody would have to bring more than that. Like, no low effort people, please, because you have to bring more happiness than I have by myself.
1: It's a high bar now.
0: Yeah, it is. So something to celebrate. It's a mindset. Being single is the time for confidence and personal growth.
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0: 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With Murphy, Sam, and Jody, good morning.
1: Jody's top five entertainment stories of the week. Number five.
2: This is so fun because Ben Affleck and the insurance company Aflac finally are in an advertising partnership.
3: You know, just one question. Supplemental insurance. Why is it a duck?
4: Huh? It rhymes with quack.
2: The idea has been floating around for years, and the executives over at Aflac say, we know it's everybody's idea. It's tens of thousands of people's idea. He said Ben came in, finally, and he's a director. So he had a lot to add. So believe these commercials are going to get better if he continues to be a part of it.
1: Number four.
2: Harry Potter season two, we know, is coming. Harry Potter season one of this HBO series we're getting drops on Christmas Day on HBO. The news this week is when we finally get to see Dobby in season two. Unlike the movies where Dobby was a voice actor and CGI created, they're going to use a person. And then that person's going to sit in, you know, 12 hours of makeup to become Dobby. I can't wait.
1: Number three.
2: Practical Magic 2 is here in theaters.
5: Remember when mom would tell stories where everyone who fell in love died.
2: Sandra Bullock is back. Nicole Kidman is back. Diane Wiest, Stockard Channing, the younger generation. Also, Macy Williams is a part of that. You know her from Game of Thrones. Mm-hmm. This one is expected to do really well, even though the critics don't like it. It's like 27 years in the making, this sequel. The movie is 2 hours, 10 minutes long.
1: Number two.
2: This I did not see coming, but Dolly Parton's sister, Stella, opened up this week in the media. She spoke to CBS Mornings that Dolly hid her cancer from not just the public, but a lot of the family. There were only a few people in Dolly's family that knew she had cancer, including Stella. And she said, we knew that, and she did that because she didn't want you worrying about it. Dolly didn't want her fans worrying about her.
0: And that doesn't surprise me. You
2: know
0: what I mean?
2: Not one bit, Miss Dolly.
1: Number one.
2: The biggest entertainment news of the week comes from Lucasfilm. And it's all about Star Wars. So the original Star Wars movie from 1977 is finally getting an IMAX release in February of next year. It'll be on 70 millimeter film.
6: The good IMAX.
2: Right. That's on February 19th. This all coincides with the 50th anniversary of Star Wars next year. And then we get Star Wars Starfighter, the one starring Ryan Gosling, the new original story, also in IMAX 70 millimeter.
0: Jody's top five entertainment stories of the week.
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2: We're going to get to some of your comments from Messenger, Instagram and Facebook Messenger. But I just wanted to say, you know, the whole comment, the thing I talked about yesterday about going Christmas shopping already, I don't want to sound cuckoo for Cocoa Puffs. It's not like I'm wearing Christmas sweaters or any of that. It's just I start thinking about it way ahead of time. Otherwise, I will be overwhelmed in December, and I don't want to roll that way.
0: That makes perfect sense. But it's, you know, the fall feeling, I guess, depending on where you are, doesn't feel like fall yet, but it is a mindset, though. There's something about after Labor Day, that's where your brain goes.
2: Oh, yeah. It's all those things to look forward to. And one of them is you know, Christmas. Mm-hmm.
3: Yeah, I don't think you're crazy. I mean, there are people that shop all year long for Christmas. Yeah. It's actually pretty smart.
2: And it's fun. There's also something just in me that enjoys it. Trying to think of those special things.
0: Yeah. Well, we have a direct message from Facebook. Mark says, already getting out my buddy, the elf t-shirt. I'm ready. Yeah. So you're not alone, Jody.
2: You know, I have a Mariah Carey Christmas t-shirt.
3: Oh, you do?
2: Oh, yeah. It's red and it's just like, I'm going to wear it.
3: It's time?
2: No. It doesn't have to say anything.
3: I got one here from Rebecca, too, a message for you. I already started. When I see something that's perfect for someone, I get it.
2: Good to know. I just
3: have to remember where I hid it.
2: Oh, LOL. My gosh. So much so. In fact, I finally have one corner in my closet that is dedicated that no one else can go near. The girls know the closer it gets to the end of the year, you do not go into my closet, certainly the corner.
0: Well, Rebecca, what I do is I will take pictures and save them in my notes. Just make sure that your pictures don't sync to the little hub thing, you know, your Amazon Echo or something, and people then see it. But yeah. Cassandra says, she says, honey, I never stopped.
2: Yeah, Christmas shopping. That means she's Christmas shopping already. Good. I'm not cuckoo for Cocoa Puffs.
3: Another idea, too. This is what I do. If I don't buy stuff in advance, I'm making a list all year long. When I
2: love
3: see
2: it.
3: Stuff or when I hear comments from the two of
2: right.
3: you.
2: Right, right.
3: Oh,
2: damn. Really?
3: Hey.
2: Oh, wow. I got to think about what I'm throwing out there. Thank you. And thanks for jumping in anytime.
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0: 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It's Murphy, Sam, and Jody on 96.1 The River. Baton Rouge's best variety of the 80s, 90s, and today.
1: Moms are so awesome. And when you become a mother, all these other talents just come along with it. The mom brain, that pregnancy brain becomes mom brain, and you can do things you didn't think you could. This lady who's a mother of 10, her name is Jane. She was on Good Morning America the other day. You know, she's known as like this major extreme grocery budgeter because she has to be. She does the coupons and she does all the apps and she knows how to save.
0: Wow.
1: Yeah. And she's feed like two of them are like college and then all the way down in age. And so she feeds a crowd every day and night. But she shared some of her hacks for feeding everybody on a budget. And it's so awesome. I got to share a couple. You know, with all these kids, she sticks to the same meals every 2 weeks. She has the same meals that she knows to make.
2: Genius.
1: Well, I mean, yeah.
2: Yeah.
1: You know what you're going to pay. You know the budget of it. When it's on sale, you buy a little more. Some of them are slow cooker meals where it's like 3 and 4 ingredients and it feeds everybody. She says that breaks down to about $2 per person, depending on what it is.
0: Oh, wow.
1: Yeah. Okay. You have a certain amount of meals just on repeat. And her sweet spot was every 2 weeks. So if you have something, if you have the same 5 meals every week, you're going to get tired of them, right? But 2 weeks is long enough.
2: 2 weeks is good. And you can always throw in a wild card every now and then.
1: Correct. Love the wild card night. The other thing
0: she's... Not meatloaf again.
2: We had that 2 weeks ago.
1: We all get in cooking ruts anyway. She can't afford it. She gets in ruts, I'm sure. I mean, I don't think her kids are complaining. They get something different every 2 weeks. She uses and chooses a lot of underrated proteins. In other words, stuff that you don't think to buy or not the star of most recipes, but will feed her family. And that's like Murphy chicken drumsticks. You can buy a huge pack of them and they're not expensive, right?
0: Yeah.
1: And she cooks them and everybody gets a drumstick or two. That's very smart. You know, it just is. Or making hamburger meat go a longer way, like making sauce with it, but making meatballs also. So you have sauce one night and meatball sandwiches the next night. Things like that. That's what women do when they shop. They think about what I'm looking at. It's not just right now. It's how long can this last and how many people can it feed?
2: Yeah.
1: It's mom brain. The other one is she has theme nights. And I love this, like breakfast for dinner. That's fun.
0: Everybody loves breakfast for dinner.
1: Or just some sort of weird little fun, like what do we have left from the week? And you have a charcuterie board of like, you know, Uncrustables and nuts and cheeses. And it feels like something special, like a board you gather around when it's actually just cleaning out the pantry and refrigerator. Shout out to her.
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1: 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Brenda has emailed us. It's for everyone, but based on Sam adopting your girl, Lucy, your new shelter,
2: my new dog.
1: She's getting used to things?
2: Oh, definitely.
1: You've had her a week now?
2: Yeah.
1: A little more than a week?
2: Just over a week. She's getting used to me. I'm getting used to her.
1: When she sleeps in the bed with you?
2: Yeah.
1: On top of the covers, like under?
2: On top of the covers and as close to me as possible.
1: Oh!
2: And, you know, I like to stretch out a little, but when she is laying with her body next to me and then she lays her head over my legs, it's just like, oh, I gotta leave this. This feels too good.
1: I love that. That's so, so sweet. We don't let dogs in the bed, but Murphy, if you weren't there, I would.
0: I'm not a dog in the bed person. I mean, to me, that's too disruptive to my sleep. And if you don't, different dogs are different. Mm-hmm. You know, once you let them up there, then they'll go get up there by themselves. And if, you
1: it
0: know,
1: becomes, you're right.
0: It's all right if you change the sheets and all that kind of stuff regularly, but it can be kind of gross after a while.
1: No judgment.
0: I'm not saying that for judgment at all. I'm saying that's me.
1: Correct.
0: Dogs, you know, I mean.
1: Correct. Yeah. All right, Brenda sent this. Wanted to sum this up. I don't know who the original author was, but wanted to send this for you guys. This is from the perspective of the rescue animal. So an animal that's been in a shelter but is now in a home.
0: Okay.
1: Now that I have arrived in your home, everything is strange to me and I don't feel right. Do not be impatient if I don't sleep in my new bed. Yesterday, it didn't matter. I slept on a hard floor. Do not be terrified if I gobble up my food too quickly. Yesterday, I had to eat quickly to survive. Do not get upset with me if I pee on your floor. Yesterday, it didn't matter where I peed. Don't be sad if I'm afraid of your loving hand. Yesterday, I didn't have one. Have patience with me, please. It's your world, but not yet mine. Once I trust you, I can give you the greatest gift I have, my heart.
0: Oh,
1: so
0: that is really sweet.
1: One more. Please never forget, I was a pound dog, and I need just a little time to adjust.
2: And that hard floor, when that one almost made me cry.
1: I know, but it is beautiful that somebody wrote that from a shelter animal's perspective, which is why when you get a new pet, wherever they came from, but especially a shelter, it is such an adjustment.
0: Yeah.
1: Like it's whiplash to go from a shelter or, you know, cold floor, whatever, to a loving home.
0: Well, remember when we got Edie, who is no longer with us now, she passed away, she took several months to acclimate. It was very difficult for her to adapt out of that environment.
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1: Kenny Chesney. Very
2: old. Lainey Wilson.
1: La Seraphim.
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1: Earlier, you guys were reading some comments that had rolled in to Messenger about me going to get the injections that I get once a month for my bones, you know, bone strengthening. And yeah. I get those at an infusion center. And I shared the picture because the nurse gave me, they put you in a very relaxing reclining chair, you know, to get, a lot of people are getting all kinds of infusions in there. It's an infusion center. And she laid me back and put a warm blanket over me. And that's when I fell asleep. And it was just fantastic. But realize there's so much when I go to these appointments. I'm always straight from work, straight from grabbing lunch. And, you know, just roll in there and they call my name. And that's when I realize I'm really honestly the healthiest person there. There are some really serious treatments going on there.
0: Mm-hmm.
1: You know, and I lay down there and I get these two injections. And you have a choice between getting them in your arms or your stomach. And I have, through trial and error, found that my stomach is much softer.
0: Yeah, well, when you got a little more, stomach is the best place for a lot of that.
1: I had babies. Yeah. I mean, you can stick me here and I'll barely feel it. It's not true. I do feel it. But it's crazy because I'm reminded, you know, how lucky I am. And when I was in the waiting room before they called me back and I had the blanket, I'm sitting there. It's in the afternoon and stressed about this and thinking about all the things. And this lady walks up. This older lady, she's got a walker. She has her purse in a little cubby inside the walker. She's as cute as she can be. She has a mask on and she had lost her hair though. And she was there for some sort of treatment.
0: With chemo.
1: And yeah. And so she comes and sits down next to me. But on the way, somebody had made comment about me wearing high heels, but I was just coming from work. She said, "Hello, how are you this afternoon?" She says, "Wow, I love those shoes, my lady." And I thought, look at her attitude. She's so fantastic. And she sat down next to me.
0: Yeah.
1: And I said, "How are you today? And what are you having done today?" And she said, "I'm just getting some iron. I have to get iron, you know, infusions based on the other infusions I have to get to supplement." And she was like, "This is just nothing." And it was just so beautiful. Her attitude was just so happy. And when I left, she was still there. She had just finished. And on my way out, she says, "All right, maybe I'll see you next time." And she said, "Maybe I'll get some shoes like you." Her attitude was just so, so lovely. And anyway, her name was Dora. And I enjoyed meeting you, Dora. Maybe I will see you next time.
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0: 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Good morning.
1: Sam's got music news.
2: Harry Styles dropped some great news on his fans yesterday. The Together tour. He's, by the way, in the middle of that one right now, the 30 days at Madison Square Garden.
3: Yes.
2: He's decided, you know what, it went so well, we're going to continue it next year. So he's added 25 dates, and these are all stadium dates.
3: That's not unbelievable. Arena
2: dates, stadium dates. We're going to get about 12 of them here in a few cities. And he's also doing this thing that's really cool. It's called Unpredictable Fun Tickets. For each venue, there's going to be a certain number of tickets you can get for $20.
0: Oh, wow.
2: He's got his own name on them, though. Unpredictable fun tickets.
3: Okay. At yoga yesterday, there was like a whole crew of women just talking about Harry. And they had just come back from seeing Harry, and it was great. And they listened to Harry all the time. And
2: that would probably be a fun concert.
3: I'm telling you.
2: His opening acts, he's got a new one for each show. He's got Kylie Minogue in L.A. Lainey Wilson is the opening act in Toronto. Tears for Fears will be opening for him in London, so
3: that's different. Not trying to match a taste, but just booking who he likes, wants to work with.
0: Did the Madison Square Garden thing was that just testing the waters to see how he could fill an arena that much night after night?
2: I don't know. I mean, I don't know if anybody's ever done 30 nights straight. Madison.
0: Billy Joel.
2: Well, but he's done over. Billy Joel did it over years.
3: Yeah,
2: this is like 30 nights within a month and a half.
3: Or yeah,
2: something
3: correct.
2: Like that. Yeah. Mm-hmm. And speaking of Billy Joel, we have some Billy Joel news.
3: Besides just the brain surgery?
2: Yeah, but, well, you mentioned yesterday in Three Things to Know about him having brain surgery, and that was like, oh, really? We didn't know that. Because if you remember, he pulled himself out of touring because he was stumbling around on stage.
3: He was dizzy.
2: Didn't know what was going on. The doctors said it was something called NPH, normal pressure hydrocephalus, which we call water on the brain. And they told him they would put the shunt in his brain to take care of everything. At first he said, let's find some other way to do this. And he said, they told him, part of the reason you have this is because you're playing concerts every night.
4: Because of my job, playing rock and roll music very loud, that it was giving me something like a concussion every time I did a show.
0: Yeah. Huh. How come that doesn't impact others like that?
3: Maybe it does.
2: Don't know.
3: And they don't know it.
0: Wow.
3: He was just so sensitive and had the symptoms.
2: Yeah. No word yet on when he's going to get back on stage, but he's on the mend.
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11: Next. Hey, Alfie, what can I get for you?
12: Hey, Nora, just a nice latte, please. How was your weekend?
11: Not bad, thanks. Mainly working here. You?
12: Me? Well, I was battling gods in the afterlife realm, and after lunch, I fought mercenaries. Ooh, could I get oat milk with that latte, please?
11: Yeah, of course.
12: 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So a pretty chill weekend. Oh, and I'll grab an almond croissant, too.
11: Wait, what? That didn't actually happen, right?
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1: Common antiques and heirloom pieces, things that you might see when antiquing, things that get handed down from your grandma that actually might be worth holding on to. A lot of this stuff, not necessarily. If you're not a pack rat, you don't want stuff. You know, you need to know that too. Do your kids want all your stuff? Probably not. There may be one or two things they want.
2: Yeah. And they've probably spoken up about those.
1: Right. Oh, you should have those conversations. So common antiques. This is some of this info is based on some Martha Stewart recommendations. Things that you should, you know, really look at keeping. If your grandma hands you down a vintage Pyrex dish, you might want to keep it. They're kind of groovy looking and they will last forever. Have you ever seen them in antique stores?
2: Those white ones with the little blue thing on it?
1: That's Corningware.
2: Oh, okay.
1: The vintage Pyrex are usually very colorful and they look very 60s, Murphy. Really? They look cool. And
0: when I think Pyrex, I think measuring cups and flat clear dishes. Yeah. I don't think about colors.
1: You don't
0: colors.
1: Think about grandma stuff. Your grandmother Heidi probably had some. And if it's still in the family somewhere, it's rocking and it could work.
0: It was all indestructible until you dropped it.
1: Ooh. Yeah. Okay, fine jewelry. Even if you don't like it, even if you think it's gaudy or something like that, if it's family fine jewelry, it may come back around to being in style and you might want to rock it one day. Promise you that. Always second guess keeping jewelry. I believe in doing that because you can do other stuff with it.
2: Even the costume stuff?
1: Maybe. Yeah. Costume stuff comes in and out all the time. You see this necklace I'm wearing? It's a lariat style. It comes down. This used to be very in years and years ago, and now it's very back. I got this one new recently, Murph. Did you know that?
0: No, I didn't know that.
1: Okay, it's not fine jewelry, though.
0: Yeah, but you're not going to know whether it's costume or not necessarily. If you're somebody like me, you're going to have to ask somebody. Yeah. So I wouldn't make an assumption it's costume.
1: Correct. Take it to a jeweler to find out if it is or not. Okay, here's one. Mid-century modern furniture.
0: Yeah, I'm all on board for that.
1: Oh, Murphy loves that kind of furniture. We have a little bit of it that was passed down. Our coffee table from your parents' house. It looks so cool and modern.
0: And, you know, there were a pair of chairs that I used to have that had a cigarette burn in them, unfortunately. Ooh. So we got rid of one of them. Yeah, I know. But
1: they would have been cool.
0: They were like the kind of chairs that they don't move when you bump into them and they hurt like crazy, but they look like 60s chairs. Yeah.
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0: 96.1, The River. Good morning. It's Murphy, Sam, and Jody.
1: If you happen to miss our Sam's birthday last week, you also may have missed the After the Show podcast on his birthday where Miss Judy, his mother, called and sang. She sang happy birthday to you, which she does every year.
2: Every year.
1: But she called the studio this year and did it. And we had this whole beautiful conversation with her, which wrapped up like this.
3: I just wanted to sing happy birthday because the old man's getting there.
1: Because the old man's getting there. Anyway, you can go back and listen to that whole podcast. Just search Murphy, Sam, and Jody anywhere you listen. There's a whole show there every day. And then the after the show. And that's what that was, where she sang. And then we talked about all those different birthday traditions that end up meaning so much. If you have small children now, don't overthink it. But whatever naturally starts to happen every year that you do for your child or happens in your family, like Murphy's family, biting the cake.
0: Yeah, you never know what sticks. Sometimes it comes out as an accident and then it sticks for years.
1: Yeah, but just know it's going to end up meaning a lot to your children. Birthday traditions, and we all have them. There's no wrong way to do them. There's no right way. It's just whatever works for your family. Some comments coming in from that After the Show podcast. Madeline said, oh my goodness, I love her more Judy. Ruth says, happy birthday, Sam, and how sweet your mom is. Another, Stacy, so sweet. Aren't moms so good to us? Love like no other for sure.
2: Yes.
1: That's true. Look, when a mom is trying to get through to a child or love your child in a special way, or you have your mind set on even a special gift, you will not stop until you get it. It could go a little over the line of what's
0: normal. Those are some of my favorite moments and memories of my mom, because no matter what, it didn't matter what age, you had to be careful saying that you wanted something because it was going to show up.
2: Oh, really?
0: You know?
1: Yeah. Look, one time when we were first married, we were buying, you said that, Murphy, we were buying furniture, and we bought the sofa and the chair. Remember that?
0: Yeah.
1: But we just didn't want to stretch our budget for the ottoman.
0: Oh, yeah, there was a matching ottoman, yeah.
1: That ottoman showed up the next day, courtesy of Merle.
0: Yeah.
1: Yeah, and that's the only piece we saved. We still have that to this day.
0: Yeah, we do.
1: The couch didn't make it. Yeah. Anyway, shout out to moms and to Miss Judy, and go check that podcast anytime you want to catch up.
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1: I brought everybody a little something today. Gifts for you, but also to get these out of my life. Sam, this is leftover mix from the snack mix that I made for your birthday for you.
2: Murphy, be careful throwing Ziplocs.
1: I'm sorry.
2: You know, they might bust open.
1: Okay, you don't get one, Murphy. Since you always need snacks and you don't remember to bring snacks for yourself, Murphy, I brought you an extra one and
2: Thank
1: one for
2: you.
1: Producer Phoebe as well. What happened is this. Your birthday was 2 weeks ago, something like that, a week ago, whatever. I made mix for you, our classic snack mix recipe, which is online at murphysamandjody.com. What's in it? You know, like five things. I bought everything to make it. I gave it to you in a container.
3: Yeah.
1: But everything that was left has been in our pantry. And every time I have passed our pantry, I have opened up the thing and I've made myself a little bit in my hand, like a little peanuts, a little M&Ms, a little chips, a little raisin. And I'm just walking around eating it. And that's been for days. And I'm also trying to be good, you know? That makes sense. I watch
2: it's
1: what
2: addictive.
1: I eat.
2: Do you know I have not gone into any of that stuff?
1: Well, would you?
2: I've not been hungry enough to be honest with
1: right.
2: you.
1: That's right. Murphy's on a GLP-1.
2: Yeah, right.
1: It's really odd to go out to eat with him right now. He's not that hungry. But you will need some snacks. Would you like to have a little bag?
2: Oh, I'm not going to turn it down. Yeah, I'll find a way to eat it. That's not a problem.
1: I brought this to save myself because I can't resist it. So you happy to have another little baggie?
3: Anytime I can help out, please feel free to bring some and get it out the pantry.
1: I did this yesterday. Murphy, you didn't know this. I've been watching it all year and taking good extra care of my health and diet as much as I can, as much as I can. Then I went on that girls' trip, and while on that girls' trip, we went out to eat a lot. And so I just started ramping it back up. And then at a football game last weekend, sort of ramped it back up. And then the mix is calling my name. So you got to stop somewhere, right? You got to get back in control. Yesterday, I was on my way to an appointment and to see a friend, and I had not had lunch. And there was nowhere on the way to stop. I pulled into your favorite, Sonic, and I roll in and I'm looking, it's like, I look at the menu and I type in calories and fat and I'm like, there's nothing I could eat there while watching it. So I left.
3: Oh.
1: Have you ever done that? I left without getting a thing.
2: I mean, I've seen it, you know, so many fast food restaurants are like that. There are meals that are 1,200 calories. It's like, oh, okay, I can't do that.
1: I left thinking Murphy and Sam would not believe this.
3: Not even a foot long coney.
2: Did somebody come chasing you down and say, what's wrong?
1: No. And then I went home and bagged up the mix.
4: Archie hasn't missed a day of work.
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0: The home of Murphy, Sam, and Jody in the morning. 96.1 The River. 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
1: I love Benson Boone and Zara Larsson. 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
1: Hey, it's Mary. BuzzFeed has come up with a list of the most commonly misspelled foods, and they're words that we use often when we're ordering or buying at the store. They include spaghetti. There's an H in there. And in both broccoli and omelet, there are not two L's, but there are two L's in quesadilla. Oh, and lasagna is spelled with a G. Tiramisu, well, that one can be a little tricky.
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Wake up with Murphy, Sam, and Jody on 96.1 The River. It's a best of the 80s and 90s weekend. This week, we got the first posthumous song from Dolly Parton. It's called Bound to Ride, recorded 4 years ago as a tribute to the Stanley Brothers, featuring the First Ladies of Bluegrass, that entire album coming out next month. Speaking of Dolly songs, here's Whitney.

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96.1 The River. Hey, it's Mary. The Louisiana Art and Science Museum has a great exhibit running through January called Reflections, The Art of George Rodrigue. 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Whoa.

home of Murphy, Sam, and Jody in the morning. 96.1 The River. Jimmy Cliff on this best of the 80s and 90s weekend. I can see clearly now. Hey, it's Mary. What do you do when you see a spider in your house? I'll tell you what they want you to do and what I did next.

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1: Hey, it's Mary. I did something this morning that experts would disagree with. I killed a spider in the bathroom. Experts say that it's fall, so spiders are just coming in looking for warmth. I say it's plenty warm outside. They could just stay put. Experts also say most spiders you find in your house have really never lived outside, and if you tried to put it outside to give it a second chance, it wouldn't survive, which doesn't bother me. And they say no one wants a pet spider wandering around the living room. That I agree with. But their solution? Putting it in the basement or garage to feed on flies, mosquitoes, and moss, essentially doing your pest control service for you. 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
10: Next. Hey, Alfie. 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
11: Hey, Nora. Just a nice latte, please. How was your weekend?
10: 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Mainly working here. You?
11: Me? Well, I was battling gods in the afterlife realm, and after lunch, I fought mercenaries. Ooh, could I get oat milk with that latte, please?
10: Yeah, of course.
11: 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So a pretty chill weekend. Oh, and I'll grab an almond croissant, too.
10: Wait, what? 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
11: It happens on PS5.
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1: It's a best of the 80s and 90s weekend with Bon Jovi. 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Is your pop left out on game day? Not anymore. 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
15: 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Oh, and I'll grab an almond croissant, too.
14: Wait, what? 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

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Hey, it's Mary. Happy International Chocolate Day, which is different from World Chocolate Day, which we celebrated in July. There's probably a National Chocolate Day, too, but any day's a good day for chocolate.

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1: Hey, it's Mary. Are you spending too long in the shower? Experts say probably. The average American spends about 16 minutes in the shower, but environmentalists say that's overkill. 3 minutes is enough to get clean, with a couple extra minutes if you're washing your hair. So why do people stay in so long? According to the research, it's not hygiene. More than 40% of showers are taken for relaxation, self-care, warming up on a chilly morning. Honestly, I can skip coffee if I can get a good hot shower. Experts advise keep it short, turn off the water while scrubbing if you can, and skip that second shampoo lather. You know, wash, rinse, repeat. Does anyone really do that?
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16: 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Hey, Alfie, what can I get for you?
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16: 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Mainly working here. 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
17: 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Well, I was battling gods in the afterlife realm, and after lunch, I fought mercenaries. Ooh, could I get oat milk with that latte, please?
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17: 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Ooh, and I'll grab an almond croissant, too.
16: Wait, what? 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

96.1 The River. Hey, it's Mary. The Louisiana Art and Science Museum has a great exhibit running through January called Reflections, The Art of George Rodrigue. 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

Wake up with Murphy, Sam, and Jody on 96.1 The River. From the Backstreet Boys to Alana Miles, we are celebrating two incredible decades, our best of the 80s and 90s weekend. Hey, it's Mary. Ever have to send a message to your doctor through a patient portal? Did you get a response? The best way to make sure you do, next.

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1: Hey, it's Mary. I've really never had a problem getting a response from a doctor or doctor's office through a patient portal, but apparently it's an issue nationwide, so much so that researchers went through millions of medical requests sent through patient portals to see which ones got a better response. So here's a few things they found out. If you greet the doctor by last name, as opposed to just launching into what you want, you get a better response. If you use multiple question marks, I guess they really know you've got a question. And they said the ones between 100 and 200 words got a better response than the really short ones. So maybe it'll help. Give it a shot.
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14: Next. Hey, Alfie, what can I get for you?
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14: 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You?
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15: 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Ooh, and I'll grab an almond croissant, too.
14: Wait, what? 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
18: Next. Hey, Alfie, what can I get for you?
19: Hey, Nora, just a nice latte, please. 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
18: 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Mainly working here. You?
19: Me? Well, I was battling gods in the afterlife realm, and after lunch, I fought mercenaries. Ooh, could I get oat milk with that latte, please?
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19: 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So a pretty chill weekend. Ooh, and I'll grab an almond croissant, too.
18: Wait, what? 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

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We need to chat just in minutes. Right now it's Genesis.

0: 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So if you've ever accepted a date because of the free meal or drink possibility, they call it a foodie call. They say at least one in four people from every generation say they've gone on a date because food was the major motivator. Now, ladies, apparently ladies are more likely to pull a foodie call. And dating experts say it's not as sneaky as it sounds, right? Sometimes there's genuine interest in the person, but having a great restaurant choice or a trendy spot really helps seal the deal.
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15: Next. Hey, Alfie, what can I get for you?
16: Hey, Nora, just a nice latte, please. How was your weekend?
15: Not bad, thanks. Mainly working here. You?
16: Me? Well, I was battling gods in the afterlife realm, and after lunch, I fought mercenaries. Ooh, could I get oat milk with that latte, please?
15: Yeah, of course.
16: 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So a pretty chill weekend. Ooh, and I'll grab an almond croissant, too.
15: Wait, what? 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
1: So they found that if you take your daily walk with a set number of steps as your goal, you could be doing it wrong because they found that the speed in which you're walking, right? 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

variety of the 80s, 90s, and today, 96.1 The River. So they say this iPhone setting could actually be a life-saving setting. It could save your life. Hopefully, you never need it. I'll explain more next after Madonna.

0: 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So that if you have an iPhone 14 or newer, they found that there's a secret setting that could actually save your life. It's a built-in crash detection feature, which can actually call 911 automatically if you're in a severe car accident or you can't reach your phone. So it shows an alert, sounds an alarm, starts a countdown, and if you don't respond, it contacts emergency services, notifies your emergency contacts. Apple Watch could even do the same just by tapping your wrist.
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11: Next. Hey, Alfie, what can I get for you?
12: Hey, Nora, just a nice latte, please. 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
11: 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Mainly working here. You?
12: Me? Well, I was battling gods in the afterlife realm, and after lunch, I fought mercenaries. Ooh, could I get oat milk with that latte, please?
11: Yeah, of course.
12: 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So a pretty chill weekend. Oh, and I'll grab an almond croissant, too.
11: Wait, what? 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
1: So here are some budget travel tips that truly work, all right? Being flexible on where you go and when to go is really important. 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
13: Next. Hey, Alfie, what can I get for you?
14: Hey, Nora, just a nice latte, please. 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
13: 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Mainly working here. You?
14: 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Well, I was battling gods in the afterlife realm, and after lunch, I fought mercenaries. Ooh, could I get oat milk with that latte, please?
13: Yeah, of course.
14: 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So a pretty chill weekend. Oh, and I'll grab an almond croissant, too.
13: Wait, what? That didn't actually happen, right?
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1: 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Happy Sunday. What's going on? It's Michelle Fay. We're taking you back with Avril right now.

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the River, letting you know the Christian Community Theater's next production is the classic musical Singing in the Rain, with performances this Thursday through Sunday at the Shaver Theater on the LSU campus. 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

0: 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See, I don't know if I could do this. All right. The average American spends about 16 minutes in the shower, which, okay, but environmentalists say it's overkill. They say 3 minutes is enough to get clean with a couple extra minutes if you're washing your hair. Yeah, I can't do it. They found that it's not often about hygiene at all. The reason we're in showers longer is because we want to relax, maybe practice some self-care. According to experts, they say keep it short. Turn off the water while you're scrubbing if you can, and skip that second shampoo lather. Your water bill and the planet could thank you.
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13: Hey, Alfie. Good weekend? 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
14: 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Ooh, and an almond croissant, too, please.
13: Wait, what? That didn't actually happen, right?
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1: So get this. They're saying the ketogenic diet, it involves carb restriction and high fat consumption to induce your body into ketosis, which is the metabolic state where the body burns fat for fuel instead of glucose. They found that ketogenic therapy is really positive for your mental health. It essentially changes the brain's fuel source for ketones, and it provides an alternative to glucose for energy production. So it could actually be really beneficial for certain brain disorders, bipolar disorder being one of them.
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13: Next. 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